allemaal een stuk structuur.

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I came to England about 25 years ago or so. And I was an au pair, and then I met an Englishman and came back to stay with that person.

And personally, my issues, you know, how I feel with Brexit and up feeling is that it's re-questioning my war citizenship, the war values that I don't believe that, well, I didn't believe could be commodified. And of course, it's a bit naive, but, you know, that I am French and I'm proud to be French and I'm happy to be French in another country. I don't feel that I need to buy an English citizenship so that I can be safe in my staying in abroad. So I'm having all this kind of feeling around my own citizenship, which I find a bit destabilizing.

But for me, that moment was a feeling of how I felt unwanted in this country. I've not come across any prejudice by all means in my environment. If anything, my environment's been very supportive. My colleagues or friends that are British or Irish or Scottish, they're all very supportive of staying in Europe. So it's a bit of a contradiction.

for me, France is, I mean, obviously it's not perfect, but it has got wonderful values there, and its histories. I'm attached to it, and I've never necessarily contemplated actually going back living in France until Brexit happened.

There's an element, certainly before Brexit, for me, if you ask me if I'd want to live in France or when will I return to France, it'd be no, I'm not coming back because I'm obviously totally fine where I am, but also that's where I put my roots. And if I had to go anywhere else, I'd like to discover another area than the one that I already know. But now, there's certain values that I might want to find again, and yes, so it makes me question all these things.

certainly in my environment, there's been some real pulling together spirit, and which we have in France too. I mean, it's just come, I guess it's more a European values, effectively. I wouldn't want to leave Europe at such.

I've been in Britain for almost 10 years now. I basically moved there because I didn't have a lot of things to do in France at the time. I don't have any degrees or things like this, so it was hard for me, let's say, to find a job. In France at the time, I don't know if it's still the same at the moment, but in France at the time, if you to find a great job, you needed experience or degrees. But the problem is, like, if you had the degree but not the experience, you cannot have the job. And if you got, like, experience but not the degree, you cannot have the job. So basically, what are you gonna do, you know? I had some family living here already in Brighton. So I ended up, being in touch with them and stuff, and they told me, like, come to Brighton, try to find something here, and stay if you like it or no. Here in England, at the time when I moved there, it was maybe easier for us, maybe because they give you a chance here, if you are going to an interview and things, and if they like you, they're gonna give you, a chance to show what you got.

even if I'm living here in England, I'm reading the French newspaper every day just to see, you know, what is happening. And when you read the comments, you know, in the under any article, I'm just like, you know, like super scared sometimes because the fact that you are anonymous on the internet, you can say whatever you want, like super arch, and you know, sometimes when you read some comments and stuff, you just like, you know, this guy is probably like that in life. That's basically what he thinks, you know. So the Brexit for me means a lot of interrogation, because we don't know what the future got for us, for like people from other country, for me, it could be a bit how can I say that? It's really annoying, because basically my future could be compromised by it. I don't really know what's gonna happen. If tomorrow they say something like, yeah, you need to leave the country, I'm gonna lose my job, I'm gonna lose 10 years of experience, my friends, my life, basically, my actual life.

I'm trying to understand why there's so much people who did vote for the Brexit, because a lot of people are, yeah, it's because they are racist and stuff, but it's not only this. It's not like suddenly half of the country is racist to the max, you know. I think there's other reason. The problem is like with the mondialization and the capitalism and stuff, you know, it's a lot of different things. Plus you got like the politics, you know, the people. Nowadays no one trusts them anymore, you know. My flatmates are English, so I've been talking about the Brexit with them as well. You know, they were like super disappointed.

0: with my friend or French friends or Spanish or whatever, we didn't talk so much about it yet. Yeah, just because it's we don't know. We don't know. So maybe we are not talking about it because we prefer to enjoy the moment because we don't know what's gonna happen. So I don't know. The problems you got like Marine Le Pen, extreme right, and I think a lot of people now, you know, especially following the Brexit, Trump in the USA and stuff, a lot of people who got those kind of ideas who do agree with her, they start to feel like completely free to say, yeah, you know, I do agree, and I don't think it's a good thing, you know, to have this this party getting being so popular at the moment. So yeah, France is definitely not the place I will go, that's for sure.
1: Where would you go?
0: I don't have a clue at all. I would probably it's hard to say that, but I don't really like the political climate in France at the moment.

because I was doing a degree in English at the University of Antilles, and the third year I had to go and spend it in an English-speaking country, and I ended up in London, where I had a boyfriend who was living there, English boyfriend.

0: It was expected, let's put it this way. I thought it would happen because it was in the... people were talking about it for a long, long time, and we... Personally, I think it's a good thing.
1: Okay.
0: So I am for Brexit, so I'm happy with the results, obviously, of the referendum. I like the idea that Great Britain would be independent from Europe and regaining its sovereignty.
1: Interesting.
0: And control of borders as well. But obviously you might think that this is a little bit hypocritical given the fact that I'm not British.

I'm not quite sure. I hope it isn't finished. But what I think that's what we did. We went too fast into it. It was just, and it became too big. And I think if we had kept the founding fathers, so to speak, you know, the main countries of the European community, it would have been better, and then make it bigger and bigger, but not so quickly. I think we went too fast and we gave up too much of our own idiosyncrasies, and we're paying the results now, because some countries in Europe are going fascist, which I don't want. I just want a Europe which gets on well with itself, but also where you can keep what's very French, and what's very British, and what's very German, you know, and so on and so forth.

I've lost two very good friends over Brexit. I think it became a very toxic topic because people assume or tend to assume that if you are Brexiter, you're a racist and a bigot and all sorts of nasty descriptions like that. But so I've lost two good friends over Brexit.

from a social point of view, yes, it had an impact. Professionally, no, it didn't have an impact. I didn't, it didn't change anything. It's just a bit too soon, I think, to feel an impact from Brexit.

I don't think that Marine Le Pen will become president, or at least I hope she doesn't, but a Frexit. The difference between England or Great Britain and France is that Great Britain has got its the Commonwealth, and we've got the United States, which is very pro-England as well, or pro-Great Britain with Donald Trump. So it might be financially, economically, commercially, Great Britain might be in a better position with Brexit. France is, I'm not quite sure if France went for a Frexit, what the trade in nations would be, you know. I mean, we don't have an empire anymore, or, I think it'd be a very different situation.

0: suit. That's it. I didn't have to sit inside.
1: It's very kind people, and well, they are very open to other people, despite what is their reputation. But yeah, I found the British people very open, at least in London. I know that I've been told that outside might be not the case. But I actually don't know. I didn't really spend a lot of time outside of London. Maybe people are less open to come here because they are not sure whether or not they could stay. I'm not too worried personally, but yeah, I have the feeling that less people are willing to come here, and also companies. I think that now they stop expanding their London offices and try to look to another country for further expansion, like Ireland or Netherlands could stay. I'm not too worried personally, but yeah, I have the feeling that less people are willing to come here, and also companies. I think that now they stop expanding their London offices and try to look to another country for further expansion, like Ireland or Netherlands

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0: 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Are you up for it?
1: Radiagund. Radiagund. Radiagund. A trip through the timeline of two people who have one common point in their history, both sides of memories and three angles of perspective. Please make yourself comfortable. If you want to prepare a cup of tea, you have 30 seconds left. One. 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

0: das war oben beim Hof vom Hofbauer. 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Ich bin die Einzige mit dem kurzen Kleid.
1: Das war dann eben die Feier beim Hofbauer.
2: What a strange kind of selection in my head. Is it really influencing my personality that I can exactly remember the taste of the cheese sandwich with the hot chocolate I had when I was 7 years old and traveling with my mom? But I have no clear memory of the moment when my sister left our home when I was the same age. Maybe it's only a kind of lottery and it has no special meaning.

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Could it

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0: this amazing muscle never gets tired. 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
1: Mm-hmm.

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0: Believe it or not, you take about 23,000 breaths each day.
1: Ha ha ha!

Allah Allah Allah Allah Allah Allah Allah Allah Allah Allah Allah Allah Allah Allah Allah Allah Allah Allah Allah Allah Allah Allah Allah Allah Allah Allah Allah Allah Allah Allah Allah Allah Allah Allah Allah Allah Allah Allah Allah Allah Allah Allah Allah Allah Allah Allah Allah Allah Allah Allah Allah Allah Allah Allah Allah Allah Allah Allah Allah Allah Allah Allah Allah Allah Allah Allah Allah Allah Allah Allah Allah Allah Allah Allah Allah Allah Allah Allah Allah Allah Allah Allah Allah Allah Allah Allah Allah Allah Allah Allah Allah Allah Allah Allah Allah Allah Allah Allah Allah Allah Allah Allah Allah Allah Allah Allah Allah Allah Allah Allah Allah Allah Allah Allah Allah Allah Allah Allah Allah Allah Allah Allah Allah Allah Allah Allah

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0: you fucking whore! Honey, that's a fun away from
1: you. What the fuck are you bitching about?
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1: The doctor will see you.

We'll see you in the night. The doctor will see you now. The doctor will see you now.

You are listening to Framework. My name is Patrick. Welcome to the program. It's raining pretty hard here in Põlgaste, southeast Estonia. Apparently it was snowing yesterday in some parts of Estonia. Odd weather for June, especially when a few weeks ago we were hovering around 30 degrees. But this is my last couple of days here, as I'm just about to hit the road again. Just back from several weeks in the Middle East. Now embarking on several weeks in the United Kingdom. In and out of London, and various other places as well. By the time you're hearing this, I'll have been there for quite a while, and will be approaching the end of my working stint at Glastonbury Festival. If you're in the UK, you can give us a shout. I'll be in and around the southeast until the 9th of July. Be nice to hear from Framework listeners. Hopefully the sound we're hearing now, all this rain falling from the sky, will not be a familiar one at the festival this year. In this edition, many quite long extracts being mixed. Sounds by Luis Antero, by Robin Parmar with David Callahan, by Martin Back, by Andreas Bick, by Nula, and a Framework introduction recorded for us by regular contributor Eric Boivin.

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I'll let you get back to the sounds and a bit more of this falling rain.

São Bento, com o verde na mão, ajudando o Rodrigo.

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1: Hello, this is a show from Radia. 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Each week we give artists the challenge to make radio that works across the whole of Europe and beyond. Are you up for it?

In late spring this year, Veronica Meyer and me, Lale Rutger Kitara, went to Argentina on a small tour. Regarding small means you drive or you fly many, many kilometers and you see a lot of the whole country. Anyway, a lot of spin-offs happened afterwards, after this tour. And one was that I could arrange an artist exchange between a gallery in Buenos Aires, which is called Panal 361, and here Vienna. And we could also do an exchange with the local community radio in Buenos Aires, La Tribu. So I wrote a call for an artist from Austria. It had to be one from Austria, very spontaneously, that would be willing to go to Buenos Aires for 3 to 5 weeks. And we had 6 applications, and one of them was Wolfgang Fuchs, and he actually won the call with a very social sound work. The call was dedicated to sonic art. So Wolfgang Fuchs is currently in Buenos Aires. He's doing a few presentations, and he's taking part in an exhibition there and doing some lectures at the university, and also did a live impro at the local community radio La Tribu. Buenos Aires is quite a challenging and very interesting city in terms of sound, because it has this steady, very, very, very continuous low frequency running through the whole of the city, and little women and men from small cities such as Vienna or Linz are not used to this. It changes a lot in the way you're living and the way you're listening, and it's a very challenging soundscape atmosphere for any artist. The city itself seems to be more friendly than expected, or I expected. I thought it was rougher, and it was not, basically. So it's a very interesting view I had on it. It really is like little Paris huge Paris in South America. And also Wolfgang experienced it quite similar, as I can hear from his very exhausting moderation. You're not listening to Wolfgang's impressions of the city. He decided not to pawn a soundscape piece, which I would have liked to present. Maybe we present one afterwards. But on his very internal impressions of the city,

I've been walking through the streets of Buenos Aires for 3 weeks now. I collected quite a lot of so-called field recordings. But when I skipped and listened to all these sounds, I was not really happy with the result, or it doesn't meet my idea of projecting my impressions of the city to my usual sound world. So I decided to present you a turntable recording, a recording of a turntable improvisation of mine that meets my feelings and my impressions I got here the most. The variety of sounds, or maybe the opposite, the lack of intensity or the lack of noise, also as a contrast, counterpart to the sound cliches here, or the cliches I do not want to reproduce. I hope you enjoy the sound journey as I enjoyed the walk, the walks through this city. Yeah, I can't take you to the same journey. I think that's impossible. So I think it's perfect to take you to my sound realm.

Thank you.

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0: course,
1: social reality, so our environments.

Sonic reality, from the sonic reality, from the sonic reality, from the sonic reality, from the sonic reality, from the sonic reality, from the sonic reality, from the sonic reality, from the sonic reality, from the sonic reality, from the sonic reality, from the sonic reality, from the sonic reality, from the sonic reality, from the sonic reality, from the sonic reality, from the sonic reality, from the sonic reality, from the sonic reality, from the sonic reality, from the sonic reality, from the sonic reality, from the sonic reality, from the sonic reality, from the sonic reality, from the sonic reality, from the sonic reality, from the sonic reality, from the sonic reality, from the sonic reality, from the sonic reality, from the sonic reality, from the sonic reality, from the sonic reality, from the sonic reality, from the sonic reality, from the sonic reality, from the sonic reality, from the sonic reality, from the sonic reality, from the sonic reality, from the sonic reality, from the sonic reality, from the sonic reality, from the sonic reality, from the sonic reality, from the sonic reality, from the s

I'm going to go to the next one.

sonic reality, sound environments. Sonic reality, sound environments, and basically, for thinking,

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Am I the only

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My idea with this is to reflect and discuss these questions.

So my idea with this is to reflect and to discuss about these questions. So my idea with this is to reflect and to discuss about these questions.

Mm-hmm.

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1: This edition has been produced in London by Ria Nakajima in collaboration with Ken Bodden. 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That's all one word, spelled SoundFjord.
2: I'm using a C tuning fork, concert C523, and in order to get, I know that the piano is slightly sharp, and in order to get the correct concert pitch, I will use the tuning fork in conjunction with the third on the piano. That's the third below the C, which is A flat. And the beat in that at the moment is something like, which is a slow third for what it should be. So therefore, that tells me that that note is slightly sharp. I compare that now with the C on the piano and the same A flat. That is faster. That is, which is still slow for what it should be. Okay, if I play the C on the piano and the C on the tuning fork. La, la, la, la, la, la, la, la, la, la. That is how fast, how sharp the piano is. So, now to the piano itself. What I'm doing now is lowering the A flat, the top pin. Okay, so I will now lower that A flat. Now you can hear the, it's more like, so it's faster. But not quite enough, so a bit.

And now that is more or less correct. And the first thing to note, therefore, is what I've done with the third, a major third. I don't necessarily tune with minor thirds, but the major third in the scale on the piano, you widen the third to get the correct sound. So in essence, what that means is if the piano is flat, to widen the third, you lower the bottom note of the third, or you raise the top note of the third to make it sharp. If it's sharp, you lower both, obviously, but that's how you make it wide. If you want to widen the top end, then you bring that closer away from what would be natural.

Now I've chewed all three strings of the A flat. And there are no beats in that. All three strings are tuned in perfect harmony. Okay, so now I'll move on to the C, which I now need to lower.

Now I go back to ultimate test with my tuning fork. This is the tuning fork and the A flat on the piano. The C and the A flat on the piano. Now the C on the piano and the tuning fork. No beat. So you have a concert pitch. See, so I have, in order to get to that situation, I lower the C. This is where it was originally. So I need to tune that middle string to the corrected one.

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So now two strings are in tune with each other. And third string.

now also in tune. What I will now do is to tune what's called the first third of the scale. Although I've tuned one scale already, that was just to establish the pitch of the piano. The first third in the scale is the middle C, C40, and C44, the E above it, a major third. Now that is slightly fast. Not very much, but it's enough. So let's go in something like that. And to get that to go slower, of course, I bring it back closer to dead. And I will explain what dead is now. So I know that's sharp, so I'm lowering it. The beats are going down, and down, and down. And now there's no beats. That is dead. But that would be incorrect. But that was just to... very slow beat, but anyway, so now I will take it back to where it should be.

is now correct. The way it was explained to me when I was learning to tune, it's about the sound of a motorbike, a proper motorbike engine when it's idling. It's about the speed of it. So now I have my first third. I'm just going to tune the unit.

That's my first third tune. The next note I tune is the G below middle C. Now that's interesting. As a fourth. This G is also sharp. To tune the G correctly, I need to take it slowly down. Now I've got rid of that beat. And it's now where it should be. The sound of a fourth is roughly at the speed of somebody walking very slowly. It's about a beat a second or something like that. And to check that, I will now use a third, i.e. the first third, C and the E, and now the sixth, the E and the G. And that is slightly slower than the third, and so it should be. But the key issue is the fourth now. So to get that sound, I have taken the G below the point where there was no beats in it, in the fourth. So again, I've widened the fourth.

IG. Next to the A. That's a fifth, with the C, the E above the middle C. Now this, at the moment, is without any beats in it. And in reality, that should tell me that it's a bit flat. The A itself is flat. Now, unlike thirds and fourths, you narrow the fifth. So I now need to bring the A closer to the E. In other words, sharp of flat. Sharp of dead.

the fifth is a peculiar interval in that it has two beats. There's one slow beat, which is currently going. And there's a quicker beat. Which is the sound of somebody walking very quickly. Not the sound of walking, but the equivalent beat. And now I've lowered it slightly.

where the dominant beat probably on this piano is the faster beat. That's the one I'm really interested in. I use both, but I'm particularly interested in the faster beat because ultimately that's the one that most pianists will hear if you're playing a chords or a scale or something like that. So now that's down to a much slower walk, something like instead of

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And to check, I use the B with the G as the third. And that third is too fast. That's about the same speed as the top third. That's even faster. So that tells me that the B is sharp. Even though the fourth sounds right, but it's the wrong side of dead. So I bring it to dead, and I take it below dead.

Now I have my correct fourth. The flat side of dead, I have widened it. And as a consequence, I have a correct third. So that's the test I use. The fourth is the important issue. And the third confirms that it's correct. And the third is such a major interval that it's a very, very, very good tool to use in terms of tuning. Next to the D above middle C. That's a fourth with the A that sounds slightly fast. I've taken a chance and I've narrowed it. But now it must concur with the fifth of the G below middle C. And it does. Fourth with A is correct, and importantly, as a fifth with G.

Okay, I will tune the E flat of the, which is a note just above the D. I have two tests. A flat as a fifth, and that's dead. So again, that tells me that the E flat is sharp. And to confirm, I do it with a B, and it is slightly sharp. So I lower it.

have beats in the fifth now. And I can curve with the third with a B. And that's better.

I'm now tuning the F sharp below middle C. And I will do it as a sixth with the E flat of this tune. It's way too slow. So the F sharp immediately I know is sharp. If I try it with the fourth, the B, that is way out. But it's also the wrong side of dead, so I bring it to dead. That's a fourth. But it's still too slow as a sixth. Take it flat of dead. I've got a good fourth and a good sixth. Slightly slower than the B E flat third.

And this note, for the first time, there's a very clear harmonic. It's an overtone. It's like an extra ringing. But the note itself, the reed, are exact. So the main note that is part of the whole exercise, to ignore the harmonics, the overtones, and rely completely on the real sound of the beat. So next I move to the B flat below middle C. I have two tests again. I have the third, which I know is sharp. And I have the fourth with E flat. And again, way too fast. So I take that to dead and below. And I have my correct third. My correct fourth. It's an extra test. I can test the B flat with a D.

This note also has a harmonic ringing on, but the notes that I'm interested in is actually without beat. So even with the harmonic, you can still hear through the harmonic to the real note. Now the C sharp above middle C, and we now want to tune as a fourth to the A flat below middle C. And it's sharp, and to confirm that, I use the A below middle C and the C sharp as a third. That's way too fast. So I lower the C sharp.

And I move to the F above middle C. And again as a fourth, that's way too fast. So, working on the assumption that the piano itself was sharp or pitch, so I lower the F and I'm correct to its fourth. Now, the ultimate test is the fifth with the B flat below middle C. And it works. And the third with the C sharp. And it works.

how to complete the scale, I'll tune the F below middle C. And as a fifth, that's wildly exaggerated. So I narrow it.

and I have my octave with the F above. And I have a third with the A below middle C and the F below middle C. And I have my fifth with the C and my sixth with the D.

you're going higher up the piano or lower down, whichever way you want to look at it. When you go higher up, the thirds get quicker. So the third in the C sharp F to the third in the C and E to the B and the E flat to the B flat and the D and the C and the A. Now, for me, there's too much of a sudden drop between the D, B flat D third and the A C sharp. So that tells me I've got some scope, some leeway of lowering this A slightly. Which I will do. Still correct with the D.

Now you can hear just by that slight adjustment that there is now the unisons of the A are out, because one is sharp, giving me a slow third, and the other is more correct, giving me a slightly quicker third.

now I'm happy with that scale. I move on to octaves and unisons. Now, if I really wanted to check that this E flat is sharp, I would use it as a fifth for the B flat below middle C. And of course it is. Very much so. I take it down to a fifth, and I have my octave.

likewise with the E and the B. So because I now have a correct scale, I can tune as many of these notes I want to, if I wanted to. I can tune them to fifths, being such a dominant, or thirds, but more to the point fifths. This particular note has a very strong harmonic between the two strings. So I resort to a rather interesting test, which is the minor third. And this is one of the few times I use them. I don't use the minor third in a scale, which is a test here.

It's one string, and now to the other string of the E. And they're exactly the same. So ignore the harmonics. This is one string. And you can hear how strong that harmonic is. One string on its own, and it's creating that beat. And that is the overtone.

This note has a very strong harmony. Now, you can hear above the harmony that there is also a beat in the unisons. So that tells me that the third string

In here, we have here one string with a very strong harmonic. Play the one other string, the three strings on these, less harmonic, and the other third string, again less harmonic.

Now all I'm left with above that unison is the actual harmonics. I've taken the beat out of the unison itself, the natural beat, but I've left the harmonics. There's nothing I can, I have to learn to tune around that. Or to discard it in actual fact, because while I'm tuning it, I really don't need it. So I have to learn to discard it.

play that octave again. You can hear the echo that's coming from the combination of the piano itself, but more to the point, the room it's in. Its setting, its location. So those are all things that I need to deal with as I'm tuning the piano. But it doesn't take away from what I really am listening for, and what I'm hearing is the piano itself. So that's where all my concentration, I'm already acclimatized to the fact that the room has this echo. At the back of the piano, coming from the back of the piano, whereas from where I'm standing at the front of the piano, and the sounds coming out to me, there isn't that echo. And sometimes it's harder to adjust to the echo in a room or the other sounds in a room, because if there are extra sounds coming from the front of the piano as well as the piano and the box behind it, then that calls for even greater concentration and acclimatization.

Because the harmonic on this string is so strong, i.e. the top string of the three, I'm going to try to tune the bottom string first, the bottom of the three. Now that has a lot less harmonics. That's the bottom string. And this is the top string.

ultimate test that I use in the treble, especially, and I do use it throughout, but I use it a lot in the treble, is the double octave.

Now I'm back at the bass, and because the bass is such a resonant and dominant part of the piano, as well as the octaves and unisons, I also take a great interest in the fifths. That helps me to counteract the harmonics, which you can hear. That's one string, bear in mind.

and still in doubt, I revert back to the minor third test. That's the tuning the A below the A in the bass break, second A below middle C, as a minor third now. Well, that's a test with a C below middle C, and now I'm going to use that middle C above as a test, and the A above the middle C as my final test.

friends. The natural note itself is in tune, even though I can still hear the harmonic going on and on, creating its own beat.

At this point of the piano, I'm merely using the fifth as a good guideline, because it cannot be as precise as you can at this particular range, i.e. the scale. And that's purely to do with the actual the harmonics plus the very resonance of the bass octaves. But it still gives me a good guideline.

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It's giving me a better octave, despite the harmonics.

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0: Thank you for listening. This was Dr. Klangendoom, number 29. Thank you for listening. This was Dr. Klangendoom, number 29. You can also check us out on klangendoom.nl. You can also check us out on klangendoom.nl. Klangendoom.nl.
1: Klangendoom on the computer. 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

0: pleasure.
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0: Ministry of Information, Deputy Minister Eugene Hellman.
1: Good evening, David.
0: What do you believe is behind this recent increase in terrorist bombings?
1: Bad sportsmanship. A ruthless minority of people seems to have forgotten certain good old-fashioned virtue. They just can't stand seeing the other fellow win. If these people had just played the game, they'd get a lot more out of life.
0: Nevertheless, Mr. Hellman, there are those who maintain that the Ministry of Information has become too large and unwieldy.
1: David, in free society, information's the name of the game. You can't win the game if you're a man short.
0: And the cost of it all, Deputy Minister, 7% of the gross national product.
1: I understand this concern on behalf of the taxpayer. People want value for money. And that's why we always insist on the principle of information retrieval charges. It's absolutely right there that those found guilty should pay for their periods of detention and for the information they need.

Irish coffee.

Andy Square's constant out to be in the back. He's never looked.

your back.

You are listening to Framework. My name is Patrick. Welcome to the program. It's raining pretty hard here in Põlgaste, southeast Estonia. Apparently it was snowing yesterday in some parts of Estonia. Odd weather for June, especially when a few weeks ago we were hovering around 30 degrees. But this is my last couple of days here, as I'm just about to hit the road again. Just back from several weeks in the Middle East. Now embarking on several weeks in the United Kingdom. In and out of London and various other places

I'll have been there for quite a while. And will be approaching the end of my working stint at Glastonbury Festival. If you're in the UK, you can give us a shout. I'll be in and around the southeast until the 9th of July. Be nice to hear from Framework listeners. Hopefully the sound we're hearing now, all this rain falling from the sky, will not be a familiar one at the festival this year. In this edition, many quite long extracts being mixed. Sounds by Luis Antero, by Robin Parmar with David Callahan, by Martin Back, by Andreas Bick, by Nula, and a Framework introduction recorded for us by regular contributor Eric Boivin.

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I'll let you get back to the sounds and a bit more of this falling rain.

A Ribeira São Bento, com o verde na mão, ajudando o Rodrigo.

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Thank you.

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Other than that, we'll be back next week with our next edition of Framework Afield. Until then, thanks for listening.

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1: This edition is entitled Walking Planterwald, River Spree, Sonopoetic Paths Berlin by Orr Poesis, and was recorded there on the afternoon of September 6th, 2015. For more information, see orrpoesis.blogspot.si. That's O-R-P-O-I-E-S-I-S.blogspot.si.

0: zijn ze?
1: Hier. 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

Some great sounds for you in this edition. Both released and unreleased works. Unreleased works by Mark Namblar. The great nature recordist, who often works with his brother Olivier. This one is a solo work entitled Vosges, Voix Sauvage. A form of this was released online in a slightly different form. Also a recent field recording made here in Estonia by Taavi Tulev, whose works have been on the show in the past. This is Vaikne Lainetus Vilsandil.

by Nula, whose work can be found at nula.cc, that's N-U-L-A. This most recent installment of his podcast series, entitled Various Mysteries,

taking a listen to several recent releases from the French label Bascaru. These are all CD releases. The latest from prolific regular to the program Simon Wetham. His release is entitled What Matters Is That It Matters. Another Framework regular, Emmanuel Mieville, has released Ethers on the label. Or perhaps Ether. And from Japan, Yui Onodera has released Semi-Lattice. All this began with a Framework introduction recorded for us by another Framework regular, Martin Clark, during some travels early this year in India. This intro recorded on a train journey from Agra to Mumbai. As always, for further details on any of the sounds you are hearing on the program, for links to the downloads and online releases where they are available, you can have a look at the playlist for this edition. It is up on the Framework website. As mentioned, this is show number 529. You can find it by looking for that number. Or any time in its initial broadcast week, you can just click the latest button at the top of the screen on the left. That'll take you straight to our most recent show. That's at www.frameworkradio.net. Go and have a look. If you have any questions or comments, we're always very happy to hear from listeners. We'd love to hear from you at info

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Let us know who they are, or let them know who we are, and we can see about getting Framework on the air in your local area. As mentioned earlier, today's show began with a Framework radio introduction recorded for us by regular Martin Clark on his voyages in India recently. Every regular edition of the program begins with a listener-recorded introduction. Doesn't have to be on exotic voyages. 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The idea is just to record it. 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It's very simple. 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

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Now coming towards the end of this regular edition. Once again, we've been listening to sounds by Marc Nomblard, Tavi Tulev, Baskaru releases by Simon Wettem, Emmanuel Miaville, and Yui Onodera. The latest podcast from Nula, and a Framework introduction recorded by Martin Clark. One more time, for further information on the playlist or to hear this show again, you can go to www.frameworkradio.net. 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We'd love to hear from you. That's it for this time. Until next week, many thanks for listening.

0: tavel, I think. I don't think there is a Dutch word for it. The Dutch borrow a lot of words for many things from German, but also from English. And I think, people like speaking English in Holland. I mean, that's actually one of the big problems about learning to speak Dutch, is that people refuse to speak Dutch to you. Right. So I just refused to speak English to them.
1: Right.
0: So that's how I learned Dutch.
1: Okay. Can we talk a little bit about the tarot section of the book?
0: Mm-hmm. Yes.
1: And why those cards?
0: Those cards are in the book. Those are actually in the book, and what happens is that it's a very complicated story, so it would take hours to unravel it all. But at a certain point, about two-thirds of the way through the book, what happens...
1: Sorry, which book?
0: The book called Locus Solus by Ramon Roussel, who was a contemporary of Proust, lived in the same street, in fact, or grew up in the same street. Wild eccentric, invented the caravan. He basically had a mobile home, which was a complete replica of a French drawing room, complete with chandeliers and everything. And he went all over the world. He went to Fiji, he went to Africa, he went to all sorts of places, and never got out of it. And actually only saw the world with his travels through the window. He had a very weird way of constructing books, where what he would do was the first sentence of the book would be, let's say, the bald seaman playing billiards in a cafe, and the end one would be a thief who is because billiards and billiard is a thief, and billiards is obviously the game with the ball, and you'd have to make the match. So you'd have to just fill in the space in between that. So there are these weird correspondences, and nobody knew how he did this until this book was discovered after he died, called How I Wrote Certain of My Books. And so to explain the story, which is just so surreal, would be pointless. At a certain point, a very rich man is showing a bunch of guests through his country house. And all these wonderful exhibits and all these other kinds of things. And at a certain point, there is something to do with fortune teller, and the fortune teller has these rather bizarre tarot cards, which actually have mechanical devices inside the cards. They are so thin, these devices, that they can actually fit inside the tarot cards. And by a certain, if a certain noise is made, then they start to actually play tunes which will relate to the meanings of the cards, which are actually in the, which are the ones which I used in the book, but also in this piece, which we did last week. So they correspond to other parts of the story in extremely oblique ways. But my relationship to the tarot cards was because I've always been very interested in all of the oracle systems. So tarot cards, my first experience of those was through the Crowley system, where one of the visualizations is that you basically, as you go to sleep, you take one of the tarot cards and you have that as this is a kind of sort of self-hypnosis thing, where you sort of go up some stairs and you, at the top of the stairs is this door, and the door is the tarot card, and you basically open the door and you go through there and you see what's there. This is a sort of visualization / meditation kind of thing. So I was always interested in those things, not that I think that there's anything actually in the cards or in the dice or in the stalks or in the coins or in those things. What's interesting to me about the oracle systems is that they give the unconscious a chance to come through by focusing, giving the conscious mind something to play with, and it allows the unconscious mind to actually bring something to speak, to give its, you know, to give its considered opinions about things or whatever. Whereas the normal formatory thinking conscious mind gets in the way of these things most of the time. So that's what I'm interested in about the oracle systems. Pretty much all of them are, and there are many, many obscure ones, which if you look at all cultures, all cultures have them. I don't

0: still, I haven't heard of a single culture that doesn't have some form of divination or an oracle system, whether it's a person or whether it's a bunch of operations that have to be done. There are some, there's a Krithomancy, which is the art of fortune telling by onions, for example. There's one called Cephalomancy, which is the head of a dead donkey. There are hundreds of them. I mean, you know, taking an animal and cutting its belly open and looking at the entrails and dropping wax, hot wax, into water, for example, and the shapes that it makes. And there are many, many, but they're all about this idea of shutting off this conscious mind and then allowing the unconscious. And Husserl was very much, my personal opinion about it is that he was using words in the same way, as that each word, he was looking behind that word to see all, not just associations, but to sort of see the deeper meanings of these things. So, as we actually mentioned in the course that led up to the actual piece, very often we use words without actually really knowing what they mean. They've just become part of the environment, and they're something that we use, but we don't really actually truly understand them until we get popped out into another language or into another culture, and that we suddenly see what it really means, because that concept doesn't exist in any other culture or in the other language or whatever it is. So part of the idea of creating an environment like Husserl did with his book, or like we did with his piece, or this, is to actually make a situation where for a time you get to see outside of your normal frame of reference. And, you know, anything that works, I will use. And I mean, I think everything is fair game. So it doesn't have to be music, it doesn't have to be art, it doesn't have to be literature, it could be psychotherapy or hypnotherapy, but it can also be just looking at one particular object and observing it very, very, very, very detailed, in a very, very detailed way. Husserl also did that. There's two of his early works. There's one called La Vue, The View, which is actually, what he does is he takes a bottle of mineral water and he looks at the label of it, and there's a little drawing on the bottle of mineral water, and he spends 250 pages just describing this one tiny little picture on the mineral water bottle. And there's another one where he's in a hotel, and there's a blotter and a pen on the table in the hotel, and he describes the reflection in the pen, and that's another 250 pages or something. He just describes that thing. And once you go into anything that deeply, you start to find that all things are connected. Nothing arises in and of itself. And the second thing is that there is a whole world in there that you can actually, it's a kind of meditation on the effort and the how long it takes to actually make a single object, like this cup or this spoon or something. There's a whole history there, the history of the development of metals. How did human beings come to that? All the effort and all the suffering and hard work and mistakes and stuff that went into the whole idea of making things out of metal. And then there's the transport of this object to this particular place. You know, this probably didn't come from England. This is from, I can't really see, but probably, you know, it's probably not English. And if it is, how did it get here? Well, it got here on transport, and the whole idea of transport, how did we develop the whole idea of transporting things from one place to another? And that's the development of the internal combustion engine and all this other kind of stuff. So it leads you off into all these places where you can appreciate something which is a common object, but it takes you into a completely different realm.
1: So, what about each card is supposed to be linked with a planet and then have different elements associated with it. I was just wondering if there's any kind of link with you with sound and the planets and the tarot.
0: Originally, let's say music was not supposed to be of personal expression. It was the music of the spheres. So each note was supposed to correspond to each planet, or the planets, or star, big stars, and all the rest of it. So I've always been interested in the idea of art not being personal expression, that it is the expression of something higher.

Originally, music was supposed to be, that we used to be called the music of the spheres, meaning that each note, each musical note, corresponded to a planet or to a large star. So the whole idea, which follows from that, is that art was not supposed to be about personal expression. It was supposed to express larger, cosmic, more important ideas. Like, for example, Chartres Cathedral in France is probably the most, I mean, it's generally considered to be the most beautiful cathedral that's ever been made. But there's no signature on it. So nobody knows who made it. And all of the great, the so-called great works of art, there isn't really a signature on it, because it's supposed to be, it's not supposed to be about personal expression. This is a very modern thing. This is this sort of like, wow, I'm really expressing myself thing. And the when you have correspondences, you're led to other places which show you that you're actually part of a bigger thing, that you're not, it's not just about you, that there is some sort of greater sort of scheme of things, let's say, which is a very hopefully a very sort of humbling thing.

0: Some of them I might not know the proper names for them in Dutch, but I'll be able to translate, but whether they actually call them that in Dutch or not, I don't know, but...
1: Okay, that's funny. Okay, so the fool.
0: The fool would be... I mean, you would probably say something like the idiot or something like that. But I mean, I don't think they would call it. I don't think they would call it that in Dutch. But it's probably something like idiot.
1: Idiot.
0: Idiot.
1: Magician.
0: That would be magiker.
1: The high priestess.
0: The hoogpriestess.
1: The empress.
0: That would be. It's probably something. It's something as ridiculous as Empress or something like that.
1: The Hierophant.
0: The Hierophant. I don't know how you translate that.
1: The Pope.
0: The Paz.
1: The Lovers.
0: The Leafhavers. Leafers.
1: The Chariot.
0: Chariot. Not exactly a word you use often in Dutch. Chariot would be wagen.
1: Justice.
0: Rechtigheid.
1: The Hermit.
0: Whoa. That would be a single word for that would be difficult for me to. This probably is one, but I never had to use it in Dutch, so.
1: Okay. Wheel of Fortune.
0: De Wheel of Fortune. Fortuin.
1: Strength.
0: Strength. Macht.
1: The Hanged Man.
0: Nou, hangende man.
1: Death.
0: Death. Dood.
1: Temperance.
0: Temperance. I think I know what this is. Dat is iemand die heel voorzichtig is met dingen waar mensen normaal gesproken verslaafd op zijn.
1: The devil.
0: De duivel.
1: The tower.
0: Tower, toren.
1: The star.
0: Een ster.
1: The moon.
0: Maan.
1: The sun.
0: Sun, de zon.
1: Judgment.
0: That would be veroordeling.
1: The world.
0: De wereld.